0: Done. And that is music from Jeff Johnson and Phil Keggy, The Table of the Grail. Cosmic Cathedral before that from Deep Water with The Heart of Life.
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0: And from the compilation project entitled The Sound of Iona, that was Shell of Speech. Before that, Dave Bainbridge from his latest endeavor, the name of the album, On the Edge of What Could Be, that was Raelig O'Drain.
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That, my dear ones, is music from Dirt Poor Robins. The name of the album, Firebird, you'll never hear it coming. And Glass Hammer before that from Rogue with Terminal Lucidity. For the past 4 hours, you've been listening to Rock and Soul Gospel. This is Grandfather Rock, my children. Chris McIntosh, now hang out. Stay tuned for the Rock and Roll Circus. We will be back with you next Sunday at 5 with some more of the best rock and roll on the radio. So until then, God bless, and hey, keep it red hot and cooking. This is Garth Hewitt.

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2: Hello there, ladies and gentlemen, and former Play-Doh eating children of all ages. Thanks for tuning into the Rock and Roll Circus, which comes at you live every Sunday night at 9 p.m. Eastern from the WCWP studios at LIU, right after Chris McIntosh with Rock, Soul, and Gospel Show, and Garth Hewitt with Red Hot and Cookin', keeping the studio warm tonight. Good evening and welcome. I'm KG Lee, your host for the next 2 hours. With any luck, it won't feel like three. Happy Mother's Day to everyone. It's awesome to have you with us, and especially cool of you and your mom to realize that it's never too late to rock. We celebrate a thing called Circus Magazine around these parts, which was founded in 1966, published through 2006. Tonight's issue number 242 is chock full of what was awesome in the great 80, May 13th, 1980 to be precise. Diamond David Lee Roth was on the cover as he and his Van Halen cohorts made room for women and their middle children first. Kidding. Just in time for Mother's Day. Jay Giles and Peter Wolf assure us love only occasionally stinks. Robin Zander of Cheap Trick was the poster boy, assuring us everything works if we let it or if you look like him. Gary Newman gets the jump on robot songs, telling Dennis DeYoung to hold his beer. UFO surveys survives. I mistype here, miscue. Someone talk to the script writer. Oh, that's me. UFO survives the loss of Michael Schenker, while disco doesn't survive the invasion of urban cowboys. Meanwhile, Frank Marino and Pat Travers hold each other's Canadian beers, of course, but there's much more. But first things first, please follow me at TheKGLee on Instagram and or on Threads. Be it to comment on shows or if you just want to peep this week's cover with Diamond Dave on the cover, don't be a dork. That's at TheKGLEE on Instagram. Just do it. In the meantime, let's get to it. Women and middle children first. This is Van Halen in a simple rhyme.

From his second solo album, that is David Lee Roth with Damn Good, Skyscraper being the name of that album. Released in January of 1988, we're playing that even though we're celebrating Circus Magazine number 242, May 13th, 1980. The cover star would be David Lee Roth, so I just thought I'd play something a little more current besides just Women and Children First, which we started our show with. I'm KG Lee, your host. This is the Rock and Roll Circus. We come at you every Sunday night from 9 to 11 p.m. Eastern on Long Island's 88.1 FM, WCWP, simulcast on WXBA. 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There are no excuses accepted. You can listen to it. There are apps. You can listen to it in the car in Long Island. You can swerve off the road when I say goofy things or incorrect things, and you can correct me. You can text me. Part of the reason why I wanted to play a mellow song then and there is because it's kind of hard to pivot to the story, but once it sneaks up on you, you realize it's heavier than we even remember. Let's start with this. It's called The Rats Master the Fine Art of Surfacing in the States, this being the Boomtown Rats. In a piece written by, who is it? David Fricke again.

and he wrote everything in this particular issue, Circus Magazine number 242, May of 1980. Bob Geldof, who was seen in the Queen movie, he's the guy that put Live Aid together, but this is prior to that era. Here's a quote from him. It says, "This effing single is crucial to us," railed Geldof at the time. "It's the best shot we have. And by the American Top 40 barometer, it probably was a soap opera. It probably was a soap operatic slice of grand orchestral pop about San Diego high school sniper Brenda Spencer. I Don't Like Mondays was a record Elton John would have been proud to make, but the song's subject matter combined with the English New Wave connotations attached to the Rats moniker proved an unfortunately effective obstacle." Quote, we heard of one promo guy being one of the guys that works at radio at the time. Geldof now sneers in a nasally Dublin drawl, who went to an AM station with the record and said to the music director, "Here's the new Streisand, the new Neil Diamond, the new Bob Dylan, the new Boomtown Rats, the new so-and-so." Afterwards, the guy turns to leave, and the music director says to the promo guy, "See you next week," and holding our record says, "Oh, and you can take this with you." So that it got played, this particular song, I Don't Like Mondays, got played quite a bit on FM radio. Again, it was from the third Boomtown Rats album, The Fine Art of Servicing, which came out in October 79. It's hard to cover. I had even forgotten that this was about a U.S. incident. This was a school shooting, but kind of, sort of, and not entirely. It took place at Grover Cleveland High School. Actually, elementary, I think, in San Diego. Let me double-check that. I don't know if I... It has to be an elementary. The woman in question, her name was Brenda Ann Spencer. She lived across the street from the school. She did the firing from her home, from her house. She was 16 years old. And 8 children were injured. 2 people were killed, the principal and the custodian. The principal, Burton Ragg, I think that's how it's spelled and pronounced. And the custodian, Mike Shukar. The quote, when they asked her why did she do this, she said, "I don't like Mondays." She continued, though. She said, "I don't like Mondays. This livens up the day." So there wasn't a rash of shootings thereafter. It was so shocking at the time. And again, Boomtown Rats made this story so dramatic with this amazing tune that I had forgotten. Maybe I'm the only person that forgot that this took place in the U.S., in San Diego. But anyway, it speaks for itself. It's super powerful. It's gut-wrenching. This is I Don't Like Mondays from the Boomtown Rats.

0: Yes, folks, that's two Boomtown Rats songs in a row. One of them, Newish. That is an intention of mine upon occasion to play, if these artists remain active, to play something from their current-ish albums. That was Here's a Postcard by the Boomtown Rats from the album Citizens of Boomtown, which maybe got past you. It was released during COVID, sadly, or happily, because it gave us something to listen to. It was their seventh album, March of 2020. It was their first album since 1984. Prior to that, we heard, it was the only way I could think of pivoting away from that heavy story, and I Don't Like Mondays, from The Fine Art of Surfacing. That would be the third Boomtown Rats album. And then we started the hour with Damn Good by David Lee Roth from Skyscraper, because he's the cover boy on Circus Magazine, number 242, May 13th, 1980. He, of course, was there with, well, on his own, but it was during the Van Halen Women and Middle Children First. That was the original title, and I'm going to keep correcting the world on that. Women and Middle Children First. After the break, we return to the Knack Wannabes, and then we talk about the demise of disco, because it did demise.
1: I've got swinging doors, a jukebox, and a bar stool.
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0: I have seen Avery and her crew pull off that live stream thing here at the studio. I like to brag because I'm broadcasting live, but they're doing a little more work than that. It's quite impressive. I just don't have the talent for that kind of thing yet. But this is the Rock and Roll Circus, as mentioned, and we come at you every Sunday night from 9 to 11 p.m. Eastern. We celebrate Circus Magazine every week, a specific issue. It was sort of a competitor of the Rolling Stone and less snarky. I enjoy the eclecticism of it. I missed a lot of things. I was a loyal subscriber as a kid, and I would read the three articles that I loved. I would cut them up and glue them to the wall and then ignore the rest of it. What's great about this program is I now no longer ignore the rest of it. I'm discovering things. That's one of my favorite things as I've gotten older, is like, what have I missed? What have I missed? It's not just a song in the musical, in the Hamilton musical. And one of those things that I did and didn't miss the Romantics. They had a huge hit called What I Like About You. But because it was so big, I sort of ignored it. Anyway, there's a piece here in that particular circus that we're celebrating in the Hot Rocks section called The Romantics Rock in Red Leather. Red Leather Suits. And this is written by David Fricke again. Everything written by David Fricke. Boy, he was a busy man at this point. Red Leather Suits, Beetle Boots, crackling Rickenbacker guitars, voices raised in high adolescent harmony, punky but well-scrubbed faces. The Romantics are either the ghosts of pop's past or the sound of its future. Although drummer Jimmy Marinos, bassist Rich Cole, and guitarist Wally Palmer and Mike Skill have been perfecting their manic Motor City fusion of British Invasion bop and new wave moxie for almost 3 years, the Detroit foursome only released their debut Nemperor album, The Romantics, earlier this year, just in time for the record company Gold Rush for Knack alike. So you can decide for yourself if that's who they were. I don't think they were going for the Knack. It seemed like it was something more urgent and cocky and more like the Kinks or more British, I think, than the Knack. I love the Knack. They're probably my favorite American band ever. Yes, I just said that. As far as just talent through and through, I am a big Kiss fan, but the Knack at their peak were better. I just said that. This is the Romantics with Tell It to Carrie.

from their seventh album, released in October 79, self-titled, that is The Searchers, with It's Too Late. You'd be forgiven if you think you know the name of that band. They were indeed the 60s band that had the hit Needles and Pins, believe it or not, and I did not know that until I researched that album and their history, et cetera, for this show. I don't even remember the song I just played. I do remember The Romantics and Tell It to Carrie. I finally picked up that album this past week, the self-titled debut album from The Romantics, released in January of 1980. I was surprised to learn that What I Like About You peaked at number 449 in the Hot 100. I thought it was a much bigger hit than that. I thought it was like My Sharona-esque, but it was not. Now we get to our little weird disco section here. If you were a loyal reader of Circus Magazine, you're familiar with the Lou O'Neill column. And basically, I'm trying to see if they put this on the cover. They did not. But his entire predicate for this particular column was about disco dying. It says, disco's dead, Rudman reports, blah, blah, blah. I will read as follows. So many of you ask me, whatever happened to disco? It's not even funny. Lord knows disco as an idiom of music is certainly suffering. Most of our mail indicates you hate disco and would like nothing better than to stomp it out completely. Now, I want to say that I liked some of it and I hated some of it. But like most movements, most rock and roll or most stylistic movements in music, it self-suffocates. Anyway, Lou O'Neill continues. So when I ran across this quote by Cal Rudman, publisher of the Friday Morning Quarterback, a highly influential programming guide for rock radio, I thought it worth repeating. The quote is as follows from Mr. Rudman. Quote, disco, and this is, none of this is debatable at this point, but prattling on about it a little bit is because I was really offended by the Bee Gees documentary a few years ago that basically blamed the demise of disco on everything but themselves or disco in general. It was every social malady you could thrust upon it retroactively. I thought it was bullshit. But anyway, sorry about that. This quote reads as follows. Disco is basically over as a viable force. The radio stations overdid it, agreed. But the reasons for disco's death aren't simplistic. Here I have to get involved in sociology and biology and mores. I don't know if I even agree with what he says here. Young men get psychopathological about disco. It was very threatening sexually. I don't think that was true. It's just annoying how much it was everywhere. Anyway, the girls loved it and the guys didn't. The whole lifestyle, the whole disco trip, the disco clothes, the dance steps, it was ridiculous. Rock and rollers couldn't relate to that. In addition, the record companies couldn't make any more money with disco. Anyway, he goes on and on. I think things like this that I'm about to play for you killed it. And it became a self-parody of sorts. Just like when hair metal died, it became redundant, boring, stupid, silly, self-suffocating. There was just so much of disco in the late 70s. Anyway, this song that you're about to hear went to number one in September of 76. It was actually recorded in 1973. I didn't know that. I am going to play the whole thing for you. And if you don't want to kill disco by the end of it, I'll be surprised.

0: from their eighth album. That is The Who with Sister Disco from Who Are You? Sadly, Keith Moon passed away 3 weeks after that album was released. It's easy to forget that, too. You're listening to The Rock and Roll Circus. Coming up next, our last music segment for the evening, including the much more comfortable, insane dance craze that replaced disco.
1: 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We've been doing it for the past 26 years. 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
0: We're back. This is Rock and Roll Circus. This is our last segment for the evening. I have to thank some people. Dan Cox, who is the executive producer of all things here. He's the station manager. This is an awesome opportunity. I love doing it every week. Nyana Demet, who is a student here and who has saved me a gazillion times, able to help me curate all the music that we get to play for you here. Not all of it's in our library. Probably 80% of my show isn't until she makes that so. This is, if you're just tuning in for the first time to the Rock and Roll Circus, we're a two-hour show. We come at you every Sunday night from 9 to 11 p.m. Eastern. We digress and deep dive into various issues. Well, a specific issue of Circus Magazine each week. Tonight, it was issue number 242, May 13, 1980. Circus kind of ran parallel to Rolling Stone Magazine, but was less annoying and elitist. And here's what we played tonight. Van Halen, In a Simple Rhyme, Journey, Where Were You? Linda Ronstadt, How Do I Make You? Genesis, Behind the Lines. Then we, again, all of this is content inspired by the magazine. Cheap Trick, Everything Works If You Let It. Gary Numan, Metal, I Want to Be Man. Cheap Trick, two competitive robot songs there. Those songs aren't just prescient, by the way. They're terrifying. They're scary. They're scarily accurate. I don't think that's a word. Jay Giles' band, Just Can't Wait, UFO, Young Blood from the way, way back. Pat Travers' band, Snortin' Whiskey, Frank Marino, You Got Livin', David Lee Roth, Damn Good, The Boomtown Rats, a twofer, I Don't Like Mondays, and a newer song, Here's a Postcard. I love postcards, by the way. Send me one. Send yourself one. Send your friends one. People like handwritten things, I think. Then we heard from the Romantics, Tell It to Carrie. The Searchers, It's Too Late. Yes, I played Rick Dees and his cast of idiots. Disco Duck, How That Man Had a Career After That, I don't know, but I was just trying to illustrate what probably had a bigger hand in killing disco than kids on a baseball field in Chicago. The Who, Sister Disco from Who Are You? And up next, a more comfortable dance segment, I would say. But first, I want to preview what's coming up next week. Next week, issue is May 27th, 1980 cover. It has cover stories from Theodore Nugent, The Pretenders, Robin Trower, Joe Perry, Johnny Rotten, Rock Takes Over the World, color photos of Kiss, Blondie, Judas Priest, Van Halen, and more. And Bob Seger is ultimately the cover star. There's a Gray Slick LP review. A lot of Gray Slick back in the day. I'm going to start a new segment starting next week, I think, called the Sunday Six Pack. So what that will be is in the last 30 minutes of about every other show. I won't do it every week, but the last 30 minutes or so, I will feature six songs from various artists that are featured in that particular issue. So, for example, I'm going to start this next week with REO Speedwagon on May 17th, but if you want to write these dates down. May 31st, Dave, I have not played any Soul Asylum or Dave Perner on the show yet. I'm going to do a fair amount of that. So if you love them, stick around. If you hate them, you've got time to book a flight to skip out on town. Punky Meadows, Angel, the glam band that's shared Casablanca Records with Kiss, never had a full-fledged cover in Circus Magazine. It's kind of a crime, but there's a great issue coming up that had Robbie Robertson on the cover that had a very cool poster of Punky Meadows as the centerfold. And I'm going to go into not just Angel, but I'm going to play a little bit of Bucks if I can do my job correctly and get some of that Vinyl Sonics listed and loaded into the station catalog. And also, the blackout period from Alice Cooper on June 28th, I'm going to feature a fair amount of music from that. It's actually my favorite. That would be 1980 to 83 before he went wankety-wank metal and post his classic era. Anyway, what's left here? Urban Cowboy is the movie that kind of replaced Saturday Night Fever. The movie was released on June 6, 1980. It was based on an Esquire article. In 1978, there were four singles released from that album. Let me back up, though. Can I point out that Disco Duck sold 4 million copies? Yeah, I'm still offended by that. Anyway, this was the fourth single from that album, and I actually like it. I tried to watch Urban Cowboy the other day, and I was watching, I'm like, have I seen this? Because it reminds me of a boring John Travolta movie, and I realized the boring movie it reminded me of was Urban Cowboy. I'm sorry, but it... Anyway, here you go. Looking for Love, Johnny Lee.

from the Urban Sound, sorry, from the Urban Cowboy original motion picture soundtrack. Full page ad in the back of Circus magazine in May of 1980, issue number 242 of the issue we've been deep diving in all night long. Looking for Love was one of the big hits from that album. There were multiple hits, Charlie Daniels, Boss Skaggs, Kenny Rogers, Bob Seger, Ann Murray, just everybody was on it. So this will be the last tune I'm going to play for tonight. This will be my idea of a great ballad from 1980. At this point in time, Circus magazine no longer ran Circus readers' polls, but they did feature the best-selling albums chart, and this album came in at number 16. It was the next second album. At that point, it outsold Pat Travers' band, Crash and Burn, Tom Petty, Damn the Torpedoes, Pat Benatar, In the Heat of the Night, and Chuck Mangione, Fun and Games. This is a favorite ballad of mine. I wish it was in that movie. This is Can't Put a Price on Love from The Knack. See you next week. Have a great week.

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3: 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And guess what, guys? We've been doing it for the past 26 years. 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

0: This is a special update from your friends at WCWP. It appears that we've somehow run out of music. Efforts to find more music are currently underway, but rest assured, there will be no repeats. 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
1: We could try the Mexican Connection. 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All right. For the first and probably the last time anywhere, we are going to do the Mexican Connection. Okay. I don't need my vocal for this.

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And when we set to working it, to the sky points our tushes.

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0: This is a special update from your friends at WCWP. It appears that we've somehow run out of music. Efforts to find more music are currently underway, but rest assured, there will be no repeats. More on this after the break. Stay with us.
1: 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The Rock and Roll Circus says the cure you're thinking of. 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
3: Bob Dylan, one of our culture's most influential and groundbreaking artists. 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

0: 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It appears that we've somehow run out of music. Efforts to find more music are currently underway, but rest assured, there will be no repeats. 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
5: 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Ranging from the 50s to today, we play many songs you've probably never heard before. 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

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The mission of Rock Elixir is that music heals, and is a song for every mood and moment. Coming up, You're From the Poet, Last Dinosaurs, and Boys Like Girls. 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

Elsewhere with In Search of the Unknown and Fantagram with Happy Again. When uncles and aunts are talking to young kids, a great icebreaker is, so, what's your favorite dinosaur? So what happens when the kids turn the question back to the adults? In a new poll, American adults were asked what their favorite dinosaur was, and 39% of people said they didn't have one. Of all the people who said that they had a favorite dinosaur, 24% said the Tyrannosaurus Rex was their favorite. What a basic answer. This is Indio Downey with The Other Side.

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2: 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We'll be right back.

The Dare with You're Invited, Fleece with Where's My Beach Hat, and Afghan Wigs with A Line of Shots. Here's a fun fact that you can share with your friends, family, coworkers, that friendly stranger at the bus station. Coca-Cola wanted to raise their prices from 5 cents a bottle in 1953, so they asked the Treasury Department to start making a 7.5 cent coin. It sounds like they got that from the pajama game. However, the Treasury Department declined, and Coke eventually raised the price to 10 cents. This is Slightly Stupid featuring Stick Figure and Pepper with Got Me on the Run.

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Bad Sons in Paris with Maybe You Saved Me, and Kind Villain with Hold On Me. My name is Jamie. This has been Rock Elixir. Take care, be safe, stay golden, and I'll be chatting with you soon. This is Not a Surf with Losing on Rock Elixir.

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4: Welcome back to the Sports Shark Tank. I'm your host, Jordan Meyer, and with me, Jack Campbell. It's only a two-person show today, but it's going to be a fun one. How are we feeling today, Jack?
5: I'm doing pretty good, pretty tired, but Knicks got a big win yesterday.
4: Yes.
5: That's all that matters.
4: I'm very happy about that. We will start off the show with the Knicks and then go on to the NBA playoffs, NHL playoffs, and then talking about our Mets and Yankees. But let's first talk about these Knicks. They have been really dominating these playoffs. They just swept the Sixers last night, and they won 144 to 114. It was just a great game to watch. I want to hear your thoughts on the game first.
5: Great game to watch. It was that and so much more. It was 43 to 24 after the first quarter. And
4: yeah.
5: Based on how the previous three games in the series went and just the level of play that the Knicks were at in that game four, everyone kind of knew it was over. And from there, they kind of coasted. It was never really that close after that. Great games from really the whole roster, and Miles McBride coming off the bench, getting elevated from the bench, with OG Anunoby getting hurt. He comes in, he's 5 for 5 from three or something to start the game.
4: In the first quarter, five for five from three, and then was 7 for 9 from three for the whole game.
5: That's unbelievable. As of right now, the number five guy with OG hurt, and he's playing out of his mind, and he wasn't the only one. I think the Knicks tied the postseason record for most threes in a quarter. It was 11 in the first quarter, and from there, it was just dominant. And the team is looking unbelievable right now, and they're going to have the chance to rest up and hopefully get OG healthy.
4: Exactly. That's what I was about to say. Like, hopefully, with them winning this series in four, they have a good amount of time off to get OG back and healthy, because he is one of those players that you do need. But, like, obviously, you saw him or saw the Knicks without them the past couple of games without OG, and they were looking amazing still, even on the road in Philadelphia. They were still looking great.
5: On the road is kind of a bit of a stretch there.
4: Yeah.
5: Especially game four, the amount of Knicks fans there was crazy.
4: Crazy. Even after Philly came out and said, we won't be giving out tickets to Knicks fans, like, we don't want them in the building. But then you see a ton of them, and it's just like, you said you weren't going to allow the Knicks fans in the building. Like, what's going on?
5: Even the player introductions, they were just boos from all over the arena for Philly and stuff like that.
4: Yeah.
5: It was crazy, and that's just a credit to the Knicks fans. That's kind of the thing, more so than any other sports team in New York. The Knicks are New York's team, because the Nets, they really don't have too much of a foothold. Like, even if you want to say the Yankees are the big team in across New York City, myself and many other Met fans are willing to fight for our team.
4: No, I feel like it's a good, healthy mix of Yankees and Mets fans.
5: Yeah, and then Giants, Jets, Islanders, Rangers, Devils, Knicks and Nets, they're not on the same level. And you see, even just after the games, the streets of New York, everyone walking.
4: Yeah.
5: Even in November, in the middle of the regular season, a ton of people all over the streets of Manhattan in their Knicks gear. This is New York's team, and the fans always supported the team, even when they were terrible back 7-8 years ago, winning 20 games. And now that they're good again, it's crazy. It's a party, everything like that.
4: Yeah,
5: it's a wonderful time to be a Knicks fan.
4: I was in the city Friday night. I went out to dinner with one of my friends, and we went to like a bar right after, and just to watch the end of the Knicks game, and it was just craziness. Like, every single bar that you looked into, like, around Penn Station or even anywhere in the city, there's a huge crowd just cheering on the Knicks, which is so fun to see. And it's a great atmosphere in New York right now for the Knicks. Because, as you said, it's New York's team. Like, I feel like the people that root for the Brooklyn Nets are mostly only in Brooklyn, or they're weird like Anthony.
5: I don't know. Anthony was at game one.
4: I know.
5: So was I. I don't know what Anthony here at the station. I don't really know what where his allegiances lie in the NBA anymore. I know Donovan from the sports department here at WCWP. He's a Nets fan, but other than that, I don't really know.
4: No, me and Anthony had this conversation once, and about him being a Nets fan, and he's just like, I don't really care that much. And then I see him at game one, and I'm like, are you kidding me?
5: Yeah.
4: Like, I was very upset about that one. Josh Hart, 9 rebounds, kind of just very average for him. Like, obviously, it's great, but Josh Hart's been great in these playoffs. I definitely was not expecting that with, like, yeah, he had his ups and downs throughout the season, but, like, he's been playing great. Like, yeah, sometimes you see him on the court being like, what are you doing? But he has been overall pretty good for the Knicks. Your thoughts on Josh?
5: He's been everything they need him to be. Really, the whole lineup has just been playing at the top of their game. Mikal Bridges, especially down the stretch, he was
4: miserable.
5: All sorts of negative things said about him because he wasn't playing very well, but he's had a great series so far, only 12 points in game four, but he played 28 minutes, shot 6 for 10, so a good game with the time that he was allotted, and even that was the worst game he played, and that's not a bad game by any means. Karl Anthony Towns, you go back to December, January, that guy was getting dogged. He's been unbelievable. He had 10 assists in just 20 minutes.
4: Yeah.
5: The whole Knicks offense was just on a roll, moving the ball quickly. They've been playing so hot, 1-5, unbelievable. Jalen Brunson, he's just doing, I guess, what he always does. He's not putting up 40 like we can see him do, but it's 20, 25. Game one, 34, I think, something like that.
4: Yeah.
5: So that was pretty close. But he's been the leader that you need him to be if you're the Knicks. And the bench, I mean, they've been playing fine. They've had to play 20 minutes in games 1-4 because the games just got out of hand so quickly. But
4: Tyler Kolek minutes, let's go.
5: Tyler Kolek, Huck Porty, I feel like that guy's played 60, 70, 80 minutes so far this series because him and Diawara.
4: It's like all blowouts except for
5: Games 2 and 3 were somewhat close.
4: Yeah.
5: Even by the end of those, though,
4: it
5: kind of got away from the Sixers. But the Knicks as a whole, they're cruising, and it's been a long time. Haven't made the finals since 1999. Obviously, nothing is set in stone. But I don't know. This is the best Knicks team in years.
4: Yeah.
5: Even the last 4 or 5 years when they've made the playoffs and have won rounds, I don't think they ever looked as good as they look right now.
4: They definitely did not look as good as they did last season in the playoffs. I think they look so much better this season than last season. And it's great to see because I feel like all of the series last season were so close going down to the final minutes. But, like, these games against the Sixers, it's been just, like, blowout.
5: Yeah.
4: Or unless, till, like, the 2-minute mark.
5: Yeah, and then from there,
4: it's just gone,
5: And the other series, Pistons, Cavaliers, that's guaranteed at least 2 more games. I know we'll talk about that pretty soon, but Pistons up 2-1. And even the Pistons, the team that had the Knicks number all throughout the regular season, the Knicks are playing so much better than they did at any point really during the regular season, it seems, or at least consistently now doing that for 7 wins in a row. And the Pistons, what seems like such an unbeatable team throughout the regular season, they're still in the driver's seat, and I'm not saying that they're going to lose that series or anything, but the Cavaliers have played them pretty close. They almost, I think, won game two, and then the Cavaliers just won game three. So if you're the Knicks, you get to rest up and at least 5 games. If I were a betting man, I'd probably say 6 games minimum because the Pistons-Cavaliers series is pretty close. So you have time to rest up while these other two teams are going at it.
4: Yeah.
5: You can't have anything but confidence if you're a Knicks fan, really.
4: I want to bring up something because do you know this? There's like this girl from Philly that, like, has horrible reactions.
5: I know exactly who you're talking about, because I remember she made fun of the Jackson Dart pick.
4: Exactly. That's how I was going to bring her up to you, if you didn't know. She was the girl that was like, you picked Jackson Dart, you had Shedeur Sanders, and...
5: I don't think a better draft move has ever been made than, I don't know, if there was any sort of debate between those two, but sorry.
4: Yeah, but she had, like, this crazy rant about how the Giants should have picked Shedeur. And she's a huge Philly fan for everything, and she's kind of just, like, really annoying, but I love watching her reactions to this whole season, or this series, because, obviously, the Knicks were just so dominant this whole series, they swept them, and her reactions, if you haven't seen them, you should definitely, because... It's hard not to laugh at them.
5: It's like, you know, the Philly sports guy, the guy that paints his face, the color of the team. I saw his video after the Sixers got eliminated.
4: Oh, I didn't see that one.
5: Yeah, and I don't know. I know the Eagles; they obviously won a Super Bowl very recently, and I've always seemed to have the Giants' number. But even the Mets eliminating the Phillies in years past. Now the Phillies are playing hot again, but they're still well out of the playoffs. Even though the Mets are also, it's.
4: We'll
5: when it matters
4: later.
5: Most in the playoffs between these two teams, 2024, the Mets taking care of business against the Phillies, and now the Knicks just dismantling the 76ers. It's crazy. Manhattan's crazy. I was at game one and struggled to get to Penn Station after the game because it was packed.
4: I'm so, like, jealous of you and Anthony that you guys were there, but...
5: Yeah, it was awesome. I got home pretty late, but it was well worth it.
4: Oh, so worth it.
5: The game itself, I mean, the energy was there immediately.
4: Your train is far, though, from Penn Station.
5: It was, like, an hour and a half. That's not, like, terrible, though. Could have been worse.
4: Yeah, my train's only, like, 45 minutes from... Penn Station, which is nice on those nights, but it's just been so fun, like, being in the city for these games.
5: Yeah.
4: And it was so cute. Did you see Jordan Brunson?
5: No, I didn't.
4: So Jalen was just, like, sitting on the floor because they were already, it was probably, like, the fourth quarter.
5: This was, what, game four?
4: Yeah, last night. And he was just, like, sitting on the floor, and his wife, Allie, and his daughter, Jordan, they were sitting, like, two rows behind the basket. And Jalen was just sitting with them, basically. And, like, she was just so cute. They wore matching sneakers for the game yesterday. And they're just so adorable. And she was running on the court after the game. It was adorable. And then during the press conference, she was like, "Hi, Dada." And then Jalen, like, couldn't, like, contain himself, and she goes, "Dada," and, like, he was just like, "Sorry, guys, one second, like, I need to figure this out."
5: It reminds me of Curry and his daughter.
4: Oh my
5: back
4: gosh.
5: A decade ago. I mean, if those are the stars that are aligning with the Knicks.
4: Yeah.
5: I don't know, having the success, even a fraction of that success, pretty good if you're a Knicks fan, I guess.
4: Oh, yeah. I watch those videos probably, like, twice a month just on, like, repeat because I'm just so obsessed with that. And then Cannon Curry saying, "Hi, Klay Thompson." And then Lindor's daughter going, "Buck?"
5: Yeah.
4: Where's Buck?
5: I miss Buck Showalter. I know we're going to get to the Mets later, but... even though I'm not the biggest Knicks fan, I'm glad that I at least have that team to root for because, yeah, we're going to talk about the MLB, a tale of two different teams, although the Yankees did get swept. It's kind of going in two different directions.
4: It was bad.
5: But could always have it worse, Jordan.
4: Yes.
5: Could always have it worse.
4: Yeah, probably. But to end this segment, Joel Embiid was almost perfect with just missing one free throw, but the rest of the team, like, what happened to them? Where were they? Like, this whole series, like, they weren't showing up.
5: They don't really have the star power. Even Embiid as their star, or as one of their stars, because they have Tyrese Maxey, who I'll get to in a second. I don't know. They have a lot of talented players, but when you're going up against Jalen Brunson, who's a top five, top 10 player in the game, and then just a 1-5 that obviously has a lot of talent and was finally putting it together, they couldn't just keep up with the Knicks offense really at all. And I even think about game one, the Sixers made 13 free throws in a row to start the game, and that was really the only reason it was close, because the Knicks made about five of their first 13. But they couldn't keep up offensively, and Tyrese Maxey was really shut down for a large part by the Knicks, and the offense is something that I've really never seen at this consistent of a level for the Knicks, and you got to be feeling good.
4: Yeah, but that'll wrap up this segment. 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
9: Coming in through the contact. Way off the mark. Mitchell with the rebound, and it's all over. The Cavaliers get on the board in this best of seven and remain perfect at home.
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4: Welcome back to the Sports Shark Tank. I'm your host, Jordan Meyer, and with me, Jack Campbell. We just finished talking about the Knicks. Now on to the NBA playoffs. It's been a fun one to watch. But starting off with the Spurs game last night, Wemby gets ejected, and he might not be here for game five. What is this going to do?

0: take away his impact as a whole, the two games that they won, they completely dominated the offense. 133 points game two, 115 in game three. They go as far as he really goes as that focal point, but even defensively, just when he's even playing to a fraction of how good he is, that Spurs team is pretty dangerous. And now, potentially, probably without him, I'd say, a team led by Ann Edwards in the Timberwolves, especially going back to home, I kind of would give them the upper hand here. That's... Even if Wemby plays, sorry to cut you off, but I wouldn't really count out the Timberwolves. I think that they are the favorite, but it just being 2-2 and the Spurs having the 2-1 lead, the conversation kind of changed. Excuse me, they're not the favorite. And I was saying game five at home. For the Timberwolves. That's the Spurs home game.
1: Yeah.
0: I was thinking the Timberwolves were the 2 seed, but it's the Spurs. But even with that being said, it's been a pretty tight series with the exception of game two. So. Even if Wemby were to play for the rest of the series, I wouldn't count out the Timberwolves at all.
1: Yeah, honestly, the Timberwolves just have been a complete surprise, even with the loss of Dante DiVincenzo really early on in the playoffs. And the uncertainty with Anthony Edwards, he played amazing. Was it last night or 2 nights ago? When did they play?
2: Last night.
1: Yeah. He had 36 points. Like, he's the one carrying this team to, in this series. And with the loss of Wemby for the Spurs, like, you need to see a lot more from their top players, Stephen Castle. Like, obviously, I have to mention him, UConn. But he's in great for them, but you need to see more from everyone else since Wemby is out. And it'll be very interesting with what happens in this series.
0: And even Ann Edwards, you mentioned 36 points. This was a guy that was not playing very much and coming off the bench the first two games of the series just because he was dealing with injury and stuff like that. And now coming back as hot as he is, he really turned the series around because he comes back in large part game three, played game two, but he only played 24 minutes, then he goes and plays 41 in game three. Spurs take that one, but what was a 38-point win in game two shrinks down to only a 7-point win, and then, as we mentioned, the Timberwolves took game four last night. That Ann Edwards, I don't want to say finding his groove because I think he never really lost his groove, but now with him getting into the rotation and playing consistently with the departure of Wemby also on the other side of things, that tomorrow at 8 o'clock it'll definitely be a tight game, tighter than what the seeding says, tighter than what one of the results said, with that being game two. I think this one could go either way.
1: Yeah, totally. Moving on to the Thunder and Lakers, it's kind of like the Knicks series. The Thunder are just dominating. I don't even think that there is a chance for the Lakers to come back. It just looks like LeBron is just very old and he doesn't play like he used to and like can't really do much.
0: I think that this is most definitely the twilight of LeBron's career, and I would go as far as to say that this is his last ever game. Game four, if it were to go in the Thunder's favor. But I don't know if you share that sentiment about LeBron's possible retirement. I know you said that you think that he has lost a step, but do you think he'll actually call it quits after this year? You don't think so?
1: No.
0: I don't know.
1: He's too full of himself.
0: So he's going to play till he's 50?
1: I think so. Like,
0: until his body fails him completely, you think?
1: Yes. Like, he doesn't know when to call it quits. And, like, I don't think he's the one to just be at, like, the end of the... maybe he is because he likes the attention of to just be, like, after he loses this game, be like, I'm done. I feel like that could be a very big possibility. But I think he would do it earlier in the season so that everyone has, like, respect for him through the whole entire season.
0: What about the off season? Like, retiring or what?
1: Retiring through, like, midway through the season.
0: I can't see him doing that. Middle of the season, just leaving his teammates.
1: Well, no. He announces his retirement at the end of, or in the middle of the season, that he will be

0: retiring at the end of that season.
1: Oh, okay. I thought you meant he was immediately retiring as soon as he announced
0: No.
1: Oh, okay. No, yeah, I think it'll be this year. If not this year, then next year. But
0: yeah.
1: Either way, it's been a storied career. But like you said, now back to the present here, he's lost a step. The Lakers, Luka, DeAndre Ayton, those guys can only do so much. Even LeBron playing well can only do so much when compared to this Thunder team that won the Larry O'Brien Trophy last year and was, what, 24-2 to start the year, something like that.
0: That was crazy.
1: They're the one seed easily. 64 wins. This is like a super team, really, and obviously many talented players, but it's not the 2010s Warriors where you have three players that are top 15 in the league or anything like that. It's just such a well-built, quality team that there's really no way to shut them down, at least not how we've seen so far permanently, and up 3-0. Their foot's on the gas, in a sense. I agree with you in terms of Game 4 being the dagger for the Lakers.
0: I don't think there's any coming back for the Lakers. They're going against a super team here, and I don't think there is anything to help them. So I think it'll be a pretty easy win for the Thunder tonight at 10:30 on Prime, which, knowing me, I probably will not be staying up for it, but
1: it is a 12.5-point spread in favor of the Thunder.
0: Yeah.
1: With us both predicting Game 4 going to the Thunder, what score do you have? What point differential?
0: 130 to like 110.
1: Okay, so you expect it to cover?
0: Yes.
1: Yeah, I think it'll be a 10-15-point game. I don't think it'll ever really be close. Not that it'll ever be a blowout, but I just think the Thunder will get the lead and just play like
0: off.
1: Just coast from there. Just a solid, 10-point lead throughout the rest of the game.
0: Let's get some Bronny James minutes on there.
1: Yeah, that is also like the biggest thing, I think, keeping LeBron in the game as a whole is Bronny.
0: Exactly.
1: Because what else can he accomplish besides his four championships and being talked about as the GOAT? So,
0: do you think he's the GOAT?
1: No.
0: Okay.
1: What Jordan was able to do next to his peers, because you look at LeBron now, and obviously he's in the twilight of his career, but the last 6 years, I'd go back to the last 10 years because it was Curry for a long time as he was that guy. Jordan just completely changed the game, was at the top of the food chain for a decade, leaves for a couple of years, comes back and immediately wins three more championships that I think that in terms of impact, he's had the biggest impact, and I don't think anyone will debate that, but even how he was compared to the guys he was playing against, he was the GOAT like we've never seen before.
0: Yeah. Moving on to the Pistons and Cavs. Pistons lead the series 2-1. What are your thoughts on this series? What's going on in your brain?
1: Kind of got into it a little bit earlier.
0: Yeah.
1: That I expect it to be, a pretty close series between these two teams. The Cavaliers, they're always competitive, more so in the playoffs than the Pistons have been, because the Pistons made it last year, lost to the Knicks the first round, I believe, and before that was a few years. The Cavaliers, they've been in it now with Donovan Mitchell three, 4 years now and always seem to be winning around. So this isn't going to be a tough out at all, and you saw it in Game 3 with the Cavs taking that one. Even the first two games, both 10-point differentials, so it's not anything crazy. It's not the Pistons that looked so dominant against some of these top teams in the East early on throughout the year continuing to have their way. It's kind of them falling back down to earth, but it's also weeding out all these other teams and getting down to business. Now the Cavaliers are kind of playing like they should be, playing like, a top four team in the East should be. Donovan Mitchell, he's averaging 27.9. I'll give him that almost full point credit, getting to 28 points. He's been the star that they kind of need him to. And Cade Cunningham, who was in these MVP, I feel like I messed that up, but I don't think I did now. In these MVP conversations, he's been solid again throughout the year, throughout the series, but I think Mitchell's been with him every single step, so I see 6 games minimum.
0: I think the Cavs are going to take this one because I want them to, because
1: prefer that too.
0: It'll be an easier series for the Knicks, but I've been going back and forth about this a lot with, honestly, I think that the Pistons might not be that hard for the Knicks either. Like, yes, like, you look at Cade Cunningham and, like, yes, you see him playing against the Knicks and you feel like he's just dominating them always. But this Knicks team right now looks like it's unstoppable. But, like, yeah, I do. Like, I don't really want to face Donovan Mitchell, too. So, like, I'm kind of just, like, at a really weird crossroads to see which one I would want.
1: I'm kind of at that crossroads, too, but I think it'll be hard either way for the Knicks.
0: Yeah.
1: Not harder, like, the Knicks should be the underdogs in the series or anything, but these are three great teams that are trying to fill two spots the Knicks already had, or and eventually, I guess we should be saying, trying to fill the one spot because we're talking about who's going to advance to the finals. The sense would kind of be, oh, the better team would be the one that wins, and so you're going to get the better team no matter what, but that's not really the case. It's how they match up, and it's just who gets hot at the right time. And in this case, I don't know, because the Cavaliers, they kind of have the experience against the Knicks playing them in the playoffs a few years ago and stuff like that, and I'm kind of scared of that. But the Pistons, who have just completely dominated the Knicks throughout the regular season, the Knicks had their number last year, and the Pistons don't have nearly the playoff experience. So I think either way, the Knicks would be, I guess they'd feel good about themselves, but they know that it's no easy task no matter who they face. And I guess the only thing you could kind of expect is these two teams, the Pistons and the Cavaliers, to kind of beat each other up and take this game 6-7 games, and the Knicks just waiting there ready to just continue, hopefully. And that's kind of something we've seen, is when a team wins early and gets a long break, they could kind of be a little cold coming off. But
0: I'm a little bit scared of.
1: I'm a little scared of, too. But even if they're not continuing the hot streak that they've been on, I think they'll may not be at the top of their game, but still be playing a pretty good game. Plus, you get OG back. So I think bare minimum, it'll be competitive, whoever the Knicks play. And maybe they don't get cold and they stay as hot as they've been and play well.
0: Yep. But that'll end this segment. We will be back talking about the NHL playoffs. 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
5: Taylor Hall, the intercept. He's right back in. Centering pass. Save LeGar. It's off his glove and in. The series is over. Carolina is on to the Eastern Conference Final.
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0: Welcome back to the Sports Shark Tank. I'm your host, Jordan Meyer, and with me, Jack Campbell. We just finished talking about a lot of NBA. Now let's go on to our favorite, the NHL. And let's start it off with the Hurricanes sweep the Flyers. And the Hurricanes have been so dominant in these playoffs so far. They swept their first series, and then they swept this series against the Flyers. How have the Canes been so dominant so far?
1: I think it really boils down to their playoff experience, because this has been a team that year after year has had the talent to make. I was trying to pull it up before, and when I looked up the Hurricanes like seasons, it came up with the natural disaster. So I'll pull it up now. But this is a team that's made the Eastern Conference Finals, it seems like, every year, and hasn't made the Stanley Cup once under Rod Brind'Amour. But they've just stacked these series, and you're playing these teams in Ottawa, who is the worst team in the East that made the playoffs.
0: I feel like they haven't had a good enough test.
1: They haven't been tested whatsoever, I think, because Philly even, this was a team that a lot of people were picking to lose to the Penguins, and even though they beat the Penguins, I thought Philly played fairly well, and that was kind of it. They didn't come out and attack the higher-seeded Penguins, or didn't come out and really dominate play or anything like that, and they were kind of the team that everyone thought they were throughout the year against the Hurricanes. They just kind of did nothing, and I'm pulling it up now. 2018-2019, which was Rod Brind'Amour's first year, conference finals, first round exit, second. I'll count, I guess, the series wins they've had. 1, 2, 3, 4, 5, 6, 7, 8, 9, 10, 11 they're at right now. So 11 series wins in the past 8 years. This is a team that just seems to find it, and it, when it comes to these deep playoff tests, that's where they kind of falter. But if you're not a top dog in the East, that Carolina is going to have their way with you and happen once again.
0: Yeah. I feel like I don't see them coming out of the Eastern Conference. I think the Sabres or the Canadiens will give them a very good run for their money. I think those two teams are just, I don't want to say better, but like, I think they just have more. They don't have more experience at all, either two of those teams, but I like those teams better than the Canes.
1: I have to disagree there, just because even though both of those teams, the Canadiens and the Sabres, looked really good throughout the year, and the Sabres, they had to beat the Bruins, who weren't this crazy team, but they were pretty good. They obviously made the playoffs, and then the Canadiens went to 7 games with the Lightning, who's a great team, and that's obviously a great accomplishment. I just haven't seen this type of success, and now they're playing each other. I do think that Carolina has the upper hand. They were the one seed in the East. They have the most playoff experience. They're not a bad team by any means. They match up just about the same with the other two teams that they could possibly play. That I predicted Carolina to make it all the way to the Cup Finals before the playoffs, and I think that every reason why I kind of predicted them is just coming true. They're 8-0. I think that just kind of speaks for itself. So
0: totally.
1: I don't think the other two teams are bad, but I just think that the wear and tear that they're putting on their bodies, we've seen with playoff hockey.

0: he's always been such a talented player, but it kind of seems like he was at the end of his career. But
1: yeah.
0: had that winner in Game 4, the OT winner to sweep the Flyers. Him, you have Stankoven, Jackson Blake.
1: Jackson Blake has also been incredible.
0: And those last two, Stankoven and Blake, they're, what, 23, 24 years old?
1: So young.
0: I don't think Carolina's going anywhere anytime soon. And the fact that they can fit in with Taylor Hall and Svechnikov, Sebastian Aho, Jacob Slavin, all these guys that have the playoff experience, you have the youth and that kind of energy that comes along with it, and obviously the talented veterans that have seen the playoffs and hopefully, for their sake, get over the hump now.
1: Yeah. Moving on to the Canadiens and Sabres, probably one of my favorite series. I'm very, like, conflicted about this playoffs because I like both of these teams. Obviously, Cole Caulfield on the Canadiens, and I just really like the Sabres team. Like, they're just clicking so well with each other. Alex Lyon has been amazing, one of my favorite goaltenders in the league since he was in Florida, which is few years ago now. I think he was the backup goalie to Bobrovsky in their first playoff run.
0: I don't know. You would have a better idea.
1: Yes, I'm pretty sure. Or the second. Or both. But he's just been incredible in these playoffs. He has a .921 save percentage, which is amazing for the finals. And this series is going right for both teams, and it couldn't be better.
0: Yeah, he was their goalie when they lost to Vegas that first time they made it. So he, like you said, he's playing well. On the other side of things, Jakub Dobish is playing really well. But last night was, I guess, kind of the first real cracks, or not even the first ones, because Game 2, the Canadiens put up 5 points, but the defense is kind of... The defense of the Sabres maybe showing some signs of weakness or not being able to hold up to this Canadiens team. And the Canadiens themselves, Suzuki, Hudson, Caulfield, that's your top three. That's among the top three players, if that made any sense. But and they're all young and they play a fast game and move the puck really well. It's tough for the Sabres to keep up with them. And just from a star power perspective, Tage Thompson and Rasmus Dahlin are not at the level of these Canadian guys.
1: Yeah.
0: That you have that. You have the more, even though it's not a ton of playoff experience for the Canadians, you have more than what any of the Sabres players really had, at least in recent years, that I don't think the Sabres are going to roll over anytime soon. They're such a talented team throughout the regular season, and how they played against Boston. Boston showed some fight, but it was never really backs against the ropes for the Sabres. And the series is only 2-1, so I expect the Sabres to fight. But I don't know. Montreal's playing really hot right now, so should be I think an offensively driven last few games of the series.
1: Yeah, totally. But Dobish has been insane, so I think it's really going to be relying on both of these goaltenders.
0: That's usually what we see in playoff hockey, so
1: yeah.
0: That'll probably more so be...
1: Except for Game 1 against the Wild and Avalanche.
0: Yeah.
1: Except for that
0: 15
1: game.
0: 15 combined goals.
1: Yep, 9-6 in that game, which was really just...
0: I couldn't stop a beach ball. That was... I mean, it's kind of par for the course. You look at the offensive talent on both teams, but you never see 15 goals in a game.
1: Yeah.
0: And especially not the playoffs.
1: Yeah, but going on back to the Canadiens, just their power in their forward core, Cole Caulfield, Nick Suzuki, Juraj Slafkovský, and then you've been seeing a lot from Alex Newhook. He had two goals in the last game, and Ivan Demidov, they just have such a good group. On the forward side, and then defensemen. You obviously have Noah Dobson and Lane Hudson. It just a great defenseman matchup, especially with Rasmus Dahlin for the Sabres and Bowen Byram, Owen Power. They have a great... Both of these teams have just great teams, and it's going to be a toss-up for me. I think it's going to go to 7, though.
0: I see the Canadians taking it, as much as I really do not want to see.

0: see them win this series at all. I think that they do win. I'd much prefer Buffalo, but I'm not really rooting for any team out of the East in these playoffs.
1: Yeah. Moving on to the Avalanche and the Wild. This has been, I think, the best series so far. What about you?
0: I'd say definitely the most thrilling and stuff like that. That game one alone, I was going to say that it's annoying that all these games seem to be the later games, because even though it's not West Coast, it's Western Conference and everything like that. But I stayed up for that game one and was just blown away watching 15 goals go in for two teams that, yes, are known for their offense, but two teams that were the top two teams in the West, I believe, or were two of the top three.
1: It went Avs, Stars, Wild. Okay.
0: I was thinking who is the top team in the Pacific? Vegas? Yeah, it wasn't them. That even teams that good, you at least have to get halfway decent goaltending, and these teams all had good goaltending throughout the year, and now 15 goals. It's been a crazy series, and the Avalanche took the first two, but now the Wild played so well in Game 3, they won 5-1, that so what? It's three goals, four goals separating each game. The series as a whole, I feel like, has been close. It's kind of the opposite of the Senators Hurricanes, where each game was close, but as a whole, the series was a sweep for Carolina. This series will be and already is close, and I think as we get down the stretch, the games will only get closer, and these teams have kind of felt each other out and will be able to play their best hockey. I think that this will be the best series. You said seven games for the last one in the East.
1: I think this is going to go seven,
0: too. I think this is seven. I think Minnesota might even have it the way that they've been playing. But obviously, Colorado wouldn't shock me either.
1: I'm going Colorado because with the rate that it has been going, Avalanche won their two games at home. The Wild will probably win their two games at home. I think it's really a home series, and who has the most home games? And that's the Avalanche with having the Game 7 at home. So I think it'll end up being Avs in 7, but I will be happy with either of these two teams moving on. I like both of these teams. I just love the power of Kaprizov, Hughes, Boldy, and Faber. And they've basically almost all of them have had the best plus minuses in all of the playoffs so far.
0: Yeah.
1: I think Mitch Marner and Jack Eichel might be up there too, because they've had a dominant series too, but we'll get to that after the break about the Golden Knights and Ducks. But Wallstedt had a great game. He only allowed one goal with a .972 save percentage, which is great after the bounce back of the 9-6 loss for him and allowing that many goals in a game.
0: Well, then it was Gustafson game two, right?
1: Yes.
0: That they went to? Yeah, so I can't really blame him.
1: No. Yeah, after a game like that, you want to get a little bit of a different scenery for the goalies. But that'll wrap up this segment. We will be back talking a little bit more NHL and then going on to the MLB. 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
2: Terang in the center field. 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Bryce Terang walks off the Yankees!
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1: Welcome back to the Sport Shark Tank. I'm your host, Jordan Meyer, and with me, Jack Campbell. We are going to continue talking about the NHL playoffs because that's what I want to do, and I'm the host, and I can do whatever I want. but I want to get your prediction on the Avs-Minnesota series first.
4: Wild in seven, I'll say.
1: Wild in seven. Colorado
4: even winning in five games wouldn't even surprise me just how good they are.
1: Yeah.
4: I mean, I guess it would surprise me a little bit from the Wild perspective, but it's just either of these teams can play so well.
1: Yeah,
4: I'll say Wild in seven.
1: The Wild beat the Stars in seven in Dallas, which was a total surprise, I think. I thought Dallas was going to win that series. I wanted the Wild to win, and they did, but I thought Dallas was going to. But I'm going to Avs in seven. But going on to the Golden Knights and Ducks series, they are tied 2-2, and I am very surprised about this. I thought the Ducks were going to be gone in the first round, and they are putting up a good fight against the Golden Knights, which very surprised about. I did not see this coming, but your thoughts on this series so far?
4: I also thought the Ducks would be out round one. I had these two results flipped. I had Vegas losing to the Mammoth and the Ducks also losing to the Oilers. I think I had two series right in the first round. I was terrible. But credit to the Ducks, I think, because we weren't the only two ones that were counting out the Ducks, especially playing the Oilers. Their playoff success, not all the way, but winning a lot of series has been well documented the last few years, and the Ducks just took care of business game one, and now against a Vegas team that has way more experience, and not just playoff experience, but NHL experience, way more proven top line stars, Jack Eichel, Shea Theodore, Mark Stone, now Mitch Marner to that, versus, you know, a team led by Cutter Gauthier and Jackson Lacombe. it's not really the same, but the Ducks, credit to them, they just took game four and now they're tied 2-2. So I really don't know what I can expect with this Ducks team, because, you know, my brain says keep picking Vegas. They are the better team, but the Ducks are finding a way to stay in it.
1: Yeah, it's crazy because, as you said, like, the difference of the Vegas team against the Ducks, it's like, oh, there shouldn't really be a series here, but it's great. This moves on to a question for you. Mitch Marner and Jack Eichel obviously have been amazing so far. Mitch Marner's leading whole playoffs with 16 points. And can they keep this up, do you think?
4: I think so. Marner, I once again go back to playoff experience, but he does not have it, but he's playing as well. And not that he doesn't have any playoff experience, but not success like Eichel or many of his teammates have had. But he's playing so well, and Eichel, cup-winning champ, or I guess just cup champ, he's, like, they're so talented as is, and now to get to the playoffs and to elevate their game like they have against a team, like we said, in the Ducks that aren't the best team, or at least not on paper are, but are still playing well. And for them to elevate their game like this, I don't know if they will beat the Ducks just because the Ducks seem to be finding ways to be good, but I think they'll continue to play well throughout the series and throughout however far they may go, because they're playing hot and they're already as talented as they are, surrounded by such a good supporting cast that I think that Vegas will be a tough out no matter who they play.
1: Yep. Going on to MLB, and I want to start off with something with our fantasy league. Jack gets his first loss of the season to the guy that was 0-5 going into last week, which puts a smile on my face, because then that means me and Jack are tied again because we're both 5-1. But now we're playing each other this week, and we'll see what happens.
4: Yeah, it is what it is. It's a bad loss, but, you know, 5-1's a great place to be in.
1: Yes, totally. I agree with that. So I'll keep you updated with the status of our matchup. I'll be back on Thursday to give you a update on our matchup. But moving on to the Yankees, and I don't really want to talk about this because they make me very, very mad. And yes, I could be in a different place like Jack is with the Mets, but I'm just going to talk about the Yankees right now, and they get swept, and it was bad, bad, very bad, bad. Bryce Ring, walk-off home run against David Bednar yesterday. Bad. Bad Bednar. No, we can't do that. Rodon is back. He was scoreless through 3.5 innings or 3 1/3. And then everything just went wrong, and it was, I'm going to say this again, bad, bad, bad, bad, bad. And yeah, that's really all I have.
4: Yeah, and then you look and you see that the Yankees are still 26-15, and the team that they got swept to is second in their division, 22-16, and they got walked off the last two games, and it doesn't seem as bad as you've made it out to be. I mean, the things that I would do to just have the Mets be anywhere close to the Yankees.
1: I know, that's why I said, I know I could be in a worse spot, but
4: it's obviously not what you want to happen if you're the Yankees, but it's not like you were losing these games 11-2. You lost the first one 6-0, but then it was back-to-back 4-3 losses. The pitching continues to be good, at least your top-end guy, Schlittler.
1: So good.
4: He's good. Judge, Ben Rice, all these guys are still great hitters at the Yankees.
1: Ben Rice on my fantasy team from Dylan. Dylan, watch out. I'm going to make a trade for Ben Rice.
4: How could I forget Cody Bellinger, too?
1: Oh, yeah.
4: On this Yankees team. They'll be fine. Playoffs, that's such a long way away. I shouldn't even be talking about it. But I don't know how they'll do in the playoffs. But for the next 100 games of the season, I'm sure they'll be completely fine. And it's not what you want to see, losing to a good team in the Brewers, because eventually these are going to be the teams that you have to beat. But I'll say it again. They're fine.
1: They're fine.
4: Frustrating, I imagine, for you, but they're fine.
1: Yeah. Spencer Jones looked horrible.
4: I was going to ask how he's doing, but
1: yeah.
4: He seemed to be in the middle of covering it, so.
1: No. He played his first game and didn't go too well. He struck out, fly out, I think. Maybe 2 strikeouts, I'm not positive, but
4: I mean, he's hitting .111. That's better than some of the hitters that the Mets run out every day that
1: really
4: are yet to get a hit. Yeah, Andy Ibañez and who's the other guy I'm thinking of? That one of them always seems to find a way into the lineup, and they're like a combined 0-10, 0-12.
1: Ooh.
4: Vidal Brujan, that's the other guy, and Austin Slater, he's somehow hitting .313, but I'm sure that wouldn't last. But Spencer Jones, I'm sure it's an exciting thing, and
1: yeah,
4: it's still so early for him that it's hard to truly tell, especially that first at-bat. I know he's going against Jacob Mizorowski, who threw 3 pitches at 103 miles per hour, then struck him out on a 104 mile per hour fastball.
1: Yeah.
4: So quite the welcome to the MLB moment for him there. But he's hoping to be that shakeup to the Yankees lineup, which still has a lot of holes in it once you get down to the last few numbers. But as for right now, I think just give him some time to find his footing, I guess.
1: Totally, yeah. Like, I bet Judge wasn't hitting a home run on his
4: Judge
1: first.
4: Judge was terrible when he first came up.
1: Yeah.
4: The end of 2016, he hit, like, probably .150 for the last 30 games.
1: Yeah, so, and they call Spencer Jones Baby Judge, so I'm not stressing out too much
4: about
1: Spencer Jones. What?
4: I hope he's anything but Baby Judge. Just can't escape it. Yeah, Judge, 27 games, 2016. He hit .179 before winning Rookie of the Year and finishing second in the MVP race to Jose Altuve the year after.
1: Oh, wow. All right.
4: During the whole sign-stealing thing, but
1: Subway Series this weekend, Friday through Sunday. Jack, will you be attending?
4: I'll be at the Friday game, my first ever Subway Series game. Are you working?
1: Yep, I am. Well.

0: Come buy 50-50 tickets.
1: I don't know about that.
0: I'll come find you, don't worry.
1: I'm weirdly confident in the Mets, because I feel like against the Yankees, the last few years they've played pretty well. I have the feeling that this is, I don't know, this one's going to go in the Mets' favor, but I'll probably be wrong. I am willing to bet money that the Mets take at least one, just because, I mean, baseball, that kind of is how it goes, and I don't know, I just have this weird feeling. As much as I hate the Mets and any of the other 28 teams that they're going to play, if they played that series this Friday through Sunday, I think I'd be upset about and predict, I don't know, a sweep and combined 8 hits throughout the 3 games. But I feel weirdly confident in the Mets. At least I know they're going to get Clay Holmes up. It looks like. Not sure if
0: Clay Holmes has been pitching really well.
1: He's even better than McClain, and not that I really want to compare those two, because it's like it's like Barry Bonds and Babe Ruth, not quite to that level, but you know what I mean.
0: Okay.
1: But he's even been slightly better. I don't know. He's been a revelation. We'll have to see how he does later in the year, because he fell off as the innings racked up on that reliever arm of his last year. But as of right now, I just wish that the Mets could give him any sort of run support, because he deserves it so much.
0: Yeah. So how are you feeling overall about the Mets right now?
1: Terrible. This team cannot hit whatsoever. I saw something that said Jorge Polanco has already missed more games in his Mets career, that's been, what, 2 months, than Pete Alonso has missed in his entire Mets career. He missed, I think I did the math before, it was like 24 games, and Polanco's already at like 28 or something like that. And this was the guy that was brought in to for the whole run prevention thing at a position he's never played. And now we do all this run prevention, the Mets do. Nobody can hit. So now you're running out Vidal Brujan, Andy Ibañez, Austin Slater, and you got a manager that's taking out the hot hitters to favor the lefty-righty matchup. That, I don't know, Soto, he's good, but he can never seem to get any sort of big hit. Carson Bench is playing better, but as a whole, this is a team that's going to get 4 or 5 hits a game and not do anything. And there's talks about them trading Freddy Peralta. Teams have already inquired. I think that's going to have to be the move, because I don't see the Mets turning it around at all. And with Peralta on an expiring contract, he's pitched pretty well. You could at least get something for him.
0: Yeah, totally. Any other players that you want to see gone? The whole roster?
1: Yeah, just about. I'll have to take a deeper look at the contracts to see, but
0: yeah,
1: I'm sure some of these new guys getting traded wouldn't be the worst for me.
0: Yep, but that'll wrap up this show. Thank you for listening. I am your host, Jordan Meyer, and with me, Jack Campbell. 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
3: Where were you when these songs were playing for the first time? Or if you weren't around yet, do you know what was happening in our country at this time? Welcome to Rockin' History. I'm your host, Cindy Schwartz, and for the next hour, we'll be taking a look back to see and hear how music reflects the times, or whether the times are inspired by the music. 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

Dee Snider and Twisted Sister, we're not going to take it. Welcome to Rockin' History. I'm Cindy Schwartz, your host, and that is a release from the 1984 album Stay Hungry by Twisted Sister. You are here on Rockin' History today, and why start off with a song like We're Not Going to Take It? Well, very important song for us, because Twisted Sister, Dee Snider, they are going to be part of a Senate hearing in 1985, September the 19th to be exact, where music, especially rock and roll, heavy metal music, and other types of rock and roll, will be on trial, so to speak, for the content of their lyrics. And we are talking today about the 1980s, and we're talking about Tipper Gore, who was then, she is no longer married to Al Gore, but she was then married to Al Gore, who was a member of Congress. Later, we know he will be vice president under the presidency of Bill Clinton. But back in 1985, the issue was whether or not albums, record albums, should have a parent advisory label on them to alert parents and consumers in general as to whether or not the album included any kind of profanity, obscenities, references to the occult, or violence and rape. And that was a big, big issue for rock and roll stars, musicians in general, and for those who are followers of the First Amendment. The question is it constitutional to force record companies to put labels on their albums to alert people of the content of the lyrics? And so we play We're Not Going to Take It by Twisted Sister because Dee Snider was at that Senate hearing about this very issue in September of 1985 when Tipper Gore, as we said then, wife of Congressman Al Gore, with other friends, initiated something called the PMRC organization, which was called the Parents Music Resource Center. And their goal, their mission, was to alert parents and consumers about the content of the lyrics in record albums, particularly singularly looking at heavy metal bands, but also other artists like Madonna and Cyndi Lauper. So today, we talk about this group, the Parents Music Resource Center, and we talk about the music that they put on their Filthy 15 list of 15 songs that they thought were highly, highly obscene. And we will talk about the comments of Dee Snider from Twisted Sister, Frank Zappa, originally founder of the Mothers of Invention band, and also, interestingly enough, John Denver, who will be at this Senate hearing as well, to talk about lyrics and parental advisories and whether or not a little tiny logo or little tiny sticker should be on an album cover to alert parents and consumers about the content of the lyrics. So we will talk more when we return, but please stay with us because we're going to hear two songs, Louie Louie and My Generation, and talk about how they were controversial at the time they came out for their lyrics. You're on Rockin' History with Cindy Schwartz. I hope that you won't go away.

From their 1965 album, The Who Sings My Generation. That was The Who with My Generation. You know, that anthem, that angst for teenagehood. And prior to that, Louie Louie, The Kingsmen, 1963. Oftentimes, growing up, I had no idea what that song was about. I never could really understand the words. And that actually prompted an FBI investigation back in 1963. Because parents were concerned that because the lyrics were so difficult to understand that they must be obscene. And so the FBI actually did an investigation into this song, Louie Louie, and they absolutely found nothing to prosecute the Kingsmen for or the writers for. It's actually a story of a Jamaican sailor who's returning home to see his lover, but it is so unintelligible at times, so difficult to understand the lyrics, that in the 60s, as music was changing and coming out of that whole 1950s time of, you know, more holistic and type of traditional rock and roll songs, there was this feeling that this song was obscene, and it was not. My Generation, considered very, very controversial when it came out in 1965 because of the stuttering by Roger Daltrey. And actually, there was concern that he was stuttering and that he was stuttering a word that was offensive. And it actually wasn't, but that he was trying to perhaps say an offensive word. So again, we're talking today on Rock and History, if you're just joining us, about albums, about music, about whether or not the lyrics of songs can be censored, and they actually, in 1985, came under fire, rock album covers and albums in general. When Tipper Gore then married to Al Gore, who was a congressman at the time and later will be VP under Bill Clinton, she joined with a number of her friends to start an organization called Parents Music Resource Center, which is PMRC. And so it's Tipper Gore, wife of Senator and later VP Al Gore, as we said, Susan Baker, wife of Treasury Secretary James Baker at the time, Pam Hauer, who was wife of Washington realtor Raymond Hauer, and Sally Nevius, who was wife of former Washington City Council Chairman John Nevius. So these women founded this organization in 1985. They will ultimately have 22 participants. It will shut down in the 1990s, but its goal, again, was to alert the public, especially parents, about the content in record albums.

0: this Senate hearing wearing black cutoff t-shirt, ripped up jeans, and his signature long, curly, permed blonde hair. And he said, and I quote, "I knew I was going to blindside them. They're going to look at me and I'm going to play right into this. I'm going to have my speech that we worked on for 2 weeks stuffed in the back of my skinny jeans pocket, and I'll pull it out like a bad kid in school. You know, you got your homework, D? Yeah." And then I just laid them out. Stay with us. More to talk about on Rockin' History.
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0: John Denver's so beautiful. Rocky Mountain High. You know, you can just see that album cover that came out in 1972, and he is standing there in the midst of mountains and streams and just loving Colorado. As a matter of fact, that song is one of two official state songs for the state of Colorado. But in 1972, there were many radio stations that did not play that song, thinking that he was encouraging young people to get high on drugs. And that was not the case at all. You are here on Rockin' History today, if you're just joining us, to talk about music and albums and lyrics and what happened in 1985 when a group known as the PMRC, Parents Music Resource Center, led by Tipper Gore, who was then married to Senator Al Gore, who will later be vice president under Bill Clinton. That time, this group was a part of Senate hearings to decide whether or not record companies should be forced to put labeling on their album covers about explicit sexual or violent lyrics. Well, John Denver told the congressional hearing that day the following, and I quote here, "This was obviously done by people who had never seen or been to the Rocky Mountains and also had never experienced the elation, the celebration of life, or the joy in living that one feels when he observes something as wondrous as a meteor shower on a moonless, cloudless night." So John Denver is at this Senate hearing claiming that this is a song about nature, about beauty, has nothing to do with drugs, and he is not in favor of any kind of censorship or putting any kind of label on an album cover. Now, Dee Snider was there too, and as we know, he is part of the band Twisted Sister from the 80s, and he testified as well. And we said before we heard the music that he was wearing his ripped up jeans and he had his speech tucked into the back pocket of his skinny jeans, he said. And when he read the speech he had written, and it took him 2 weeks to write it, apparently the Senate was quite impressed and they did not expect this young man who had this beautiful blonde permed hair that was quite long to be so articulate, but he was. And here's what Dee Snider also said at the hearing, and I quote, "The beauty of literature, poetry, and music is that they leave room for the audience to put its own imagination, experiences, and dreams into words. The examples I cited earlier showed clear evidence of Twisted Sister's music being completely misinterpreted and unfairly judged by supposedly well-informed adults. We cannot allow this to continue." So he's upset about what he sees as censorship as well. And so we wonder, can musicians write whatever they want? Is this a free speech issue? So today we want to take a peek at that. Now, the First Amendment to the Constitution reads, "Congress shall make no law abridging freedom of speech." So that leads many Americans to believe that they can say absolutely anything they want without any restrictions or limitations. But when we return, after we hear some information and music from Frank Zappa and also from Cyndi Lauper, we will talk about what is allowed in terms of the First Amendment and what you can't say according to the First Amendment. So stay with us. You're on Rockin' History. I hope you won't go away.
1: First thing I'd like to do, because I know there is some foreign press involved here and they might not understand what the issue is about. One of the things the issue is about is the First Amendment to the Constitution. And it's short and I'd like to read it so they will understand. It says, "Congress shall make no law respecting an establishment of religion or prohibiting the free exercise thereof, or abridging the freedom of speech, or of the press, or the right of the people peaceably to assemble and to petition the government for redress of grievances." That's for reference. These are my personal observations and opinions. I speak on behalf of no group or professional organization. The PMRC proposal is an ill-conceived piece of nonsense which fails to deliver any real benefits to children, infringes the civil liberties of people who are not children, and promises to keep the courts busy for years dealing with the interpretational and enforcemental problems inherent in the proposal's design. It is my understanding that, in law, First Amendment issues are decided with a preference for the least restrictive alternative. In this context, the PMRC demands are the equivalent of treating dandruff by decapitation.

0: From her 1984 debut album, She's So Unusual, that was Cyndi Lauper with her song Shebop. And prior to that, we heard Frank Zappa start off the whole set just speaking. He was at a Senate hearing, and he was speaking to the PMRC about censorship and whether or not he believed that album covers should have some sort of logo or sticker to tell the public, consumers, parents, whether or not the lyrics of songs inside an album were sexually explicit, about the occult, or maybe about something violent. Now, we know Frank Zappa as an American singer, songwriter, guitarist, satirist, filmmaker. He is not with us any longer, sadly. He was the founder of that very eclectic band, Mothers of Invention, in the mid-60s. And all of the music we're hearing today in some way reflects the songs that were problematic for this PMRC group in 1985. They felt that songs were too obscene, that they were too sexually explicit, or they encouraged young people to use drugs. And how did this all come about? Well, we were talking about Tipper Gore. And, of course, you know, her husband at the time in the mid-80s, Al Gore, was a senator. And apparently Tipper actually had heard one of her children, her daughter, who was 11 years old at the time, listening to a song by Prince. And this song was highly sexually explicit. And the song is called Nikki Darling, and it was from that Purple Rain album. And Tipper Gore was horrified to hear the words. She personally was horrified that that was something her 11-year-old was listening to, and this encouraged her to put together this PMRC group with other women who were concerned that their children were listening to music that was absolutely not age-appropriate. So we said before we would hear this music that we would talk about free speech. Because is this a free speech issue? Should album covers have any kind of labeling to tell parents or consumers what kind of lyrics are inside? We do have ratings, for example, for movies. Should the same thing happen to album covers? And that was a big issue in the mid-80s, just as this heavy metal kind of music was becoming more popular. And so we know that we have a First Amendment right to free speech, and that includes the right not to speak, for example. You don't have to ever speak. Freedom of speech gives students, for example, the right to wear black armbands to school to protest a war. You know, that happened in the Tinker versus Des Moines case in 1969. The Supreme Court said students do not shed their constitutional rights at the schoolhouse gate. So students can wear black armbands to school to protest a war. You can use certain offensive words or phrases to convey a political message. That was in a 1971 Cohen versus California decision. You can contribute money under certain circumstances to political campaigns. But I will tell you that additionally, you can engage in symbolic speech, like you can burn the American flag in protest. That was the Texas versus Johnson decision in 1989. But freedom of speech does not include the right to incite actions that would harm others. Schenck versus United States, you cannot shout fire in a crowded theater. You cannot make or distribute obscene materials, 1957 decision. So there are limitations to what we can do in terms of free speech. Stay with us. More to come on this issue.
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Welcome back to Rockin' History. That was Madonna with Dress You Up from her second album, Like a Virgin, came out in 1985, the same year that the Senate holds hearings on whether or not album covers, record covers, should have some sort of labeling to let buyers know, especially parents, if the lyrics of the songs inside are sexually explicit, advocate violence, or have anything to do with the occult. And Tipper Gore was in charge of an organization that was pushing for this labeling. And she actually believed that Madonna was the worst of them all, that Madonna was so suggestive that this is what prompted her, in addition to Prince's music, to move forward in trying to get albums labeled. Now, musicians looked at this as censorship, and that's why we were talking before about the issue of censorship and First Amendment rights. But I do want to say, before we heard Madonna singing Dress You Up, we also heard Madonna singing Papa Don't Preach with live carpool karaoke with James Corden, and I thought that would be fun to listen to. That's another very controversial song by Madonna, and that song, of course, is about unwanted pregnancies in teenagers. So another issue that pushed the envelope, Tipper Gore and others thought, and they did see Madonna as one of the most suggestive of singers in the mid-80s. So we were saying before that you have freedom of speech to do a number of things. You certainly have freedom of speech to express yourself. However, you cannot incite actions that would harm others. So, for example, we had mentioned before the Schenck versus U.S. decision in 1919. Very important. You cannot shout fire in a crowded theater. So you have some limitations on your freedom of speech, because if you shout fire in a crowded theater, you can incite a riot and harm others. And that means your freedom of speech to say those kinds of things is limited. You do not have the right to make or distribute obscene materials. That was the Roth versus U.S. decision in 1957. Again, how do we define obscene? That, of course, is something the courts grapple with. You do not have the right to burn draft cards as an anti-war protest. Students do not have the right to make an obscene speech at a school-sponsored event. And freedom of speech does not include the right of students to advocate illegal drug use at a school-sponsored event. So although we have freedom of speech, there are some limitations on it. Now, it's interesting that in January of 2019, there was an article in the Science Daily that talked about the findings of a study done by Lawrence Technological University. And it was an analysis of popular music lyrics from the 1950s to 2016. And that's what we're talking today about, is lyrics. And you know what this study found? And the researchers were Lior Shamir, professor of computer science, and Kathleen Napier, a master's student. And basically what they found was that they analyzed the lyrics of over 6,000 songs from Billboard Hot 100 in each year from 1950 to 2016. And they analyzed it and found that the expression of anger in popular music has increased gradually over time, that music from the 50s to today has become angrier. Stay with us. Let's talk about that when we return on Rockin' History.

from his 1994 album Wildflowers. That was Tom Petty. We miss him. We can't believe he's not with us. But that song, very controversial. You don't know how it feels. There's that line in there, let's roll another joint. And that, of course, is part of our discussion today, that there are lyrics and songs that are highly questionable to some parents and some consumers. And in 1985, there was a Senate hearing over whether or not records should have some sort of parental advisory label on them. And so we were saying before that this interesting study came out in 2019 from the Lawrence Technological University School of Computer Science, and they were speaking there about the analysis of over 6,000 songs of the Billboard Hot 100, top songs from 1950 to 2016, and found that these songs got angrier and angrier through the decades. And it ties in with the economy of the time. Post-World War II, our economy was booming, bustling, suburbia, materialism, jobs, wages were high, but not in the 1990s. And perhaps this angrier type of music, maybe this heavy metal music, might have some connection with some of the shifts in the economy.

We also know, as we talk about our legacy portion right now, that interestingly enough, after these Senate hearings, the government didn't have to pass any kind of legislation to impose this parental advisory logo on record companies, because record companies made the decision to do it voluntarily. And so essentially what happens today, and that's what happened after these Senate hearings in the late 80s, was that a parental advisory label, something called a PAL, is put on albums only if the individual record company and the artist who's putting out the album believe that they want to enlighten the public about explicit content in the album. And even if there's just one song that has explicit content, which could mean strong language depicting violence or sex or substance abuse, even if there's just one song, the album today, whether it's digitally or sold in a store, has to have a PAL label on it, if and only if the individual recording artist and the record company agree together that it should be on the front cover. Now, the ratings are like this. X, if it's rated X on the cover, it means profane or sexually explicit lyrics. If it has a V, it would mean violence. If it has a D/A, that means drugs or alcohol references. And if it has an O, it means that there are songs that reference the occult. And as we said, it can still be done digitally. And these logos are embedded in the digital artwork for albums that are purchased online. So, in other words, the government did not have to step in and make any kind of broad legislative initiative on this. But it is important to know in the mid-80s that this was a controversial argument about censorship. And since it was voluntarily left up to record labels to decide what they wanted to do, that seemed like a common sense solution to the issue. I thank you so much for joining us today on Rockin' History as we dive deep into the events of our time to see how the music correlates with those events. I wish you a beautiful day. I wish you great peace in your life, and I hope you'll join us again.

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0: You're grooving. You're grooving. Well, the music went away. The music went away, and it's now us. Now it's
1: no.
0: Like, yeah. The music goes round and round,
1: goes down and down, round and round,
0: round and round, round down and down and round.
1: Speaking
0: and round.
1: Of music,
0: and it comes out here.
1: Who are we?
0: Oh, we are
1: 4F.
0: 4F free format. I was like, collectively, we are just this kind of, you know, beautiful
1: fun,
0: entity.
1: Funky,
0: of,
1: yeah.
0: But we are 4F free format. Pretty. We are free format for free. And we come to you every Monday night from 7 to 9 p.m. And where do we do that from?
1: We do that from WCWP Post.
0: Wow. Take away the piece of paper.
1: I just rattled it off before.
0: Wow, you did. 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
1: and
0: Brookville.
1: And WXBA Brentwood,
0: and
1: Long Island's public radio.
0: You bet. And
1: we are homebound today.
0: We are homebound, yes, we
1: for
0: are.
1: For the Monday night show.
0: We so you're, you know, you are in snow somewhere. We are in a secret remote bunk somewhere in the middle of, you know, and we're playing this music. It's like pirate radio. We are, you know.
1: It kind of does feel like pirate radio.
0: Yeah, it kind of does feel like pirate radio.
1: I'm getting over a cold.
0: You're getting over a cold. I may be getting one as we speak.
1: Well, you had one before me.
0: I had one before you. And we are, we're playing some music, and we're trying to keep you all warm with some great sounds as we...
1: And silliness.
0: And silliness as we deal with... I don't know what we're dealing with.
1: They say it's the storm of our, you know, 2026. Yeah.
0: The storm of 2026. Oh, hello. How'd that happen? We're moving microphones.
1: Moving
0: we're
1: and grooving.
0: And knocking
1: moving.
0: Stuff around the place. From, anyway, so
1: it
0: what we heard...
1: It always goes back to Looney Tunes,
0: it
1: doesn't it?
0: It always does, doesn't it?
1: Okay.
0: So it was Three Dog Night that closed the set out with a Hoyt Axton tune that was number one back in 1971, and that was Joy to the World.
1: Joy to the World.
0: Makes you want to play a tambourine, doesn't it?
1: It did. I had to go grab one before we came out.
0: Naturally.
1: Naturally. That's the name of the album.
0: Wow.
1: Look at
0: that. I like when that works.
1: That was a setup.
0: And before that, we heard...
1: We heard an unfinished instrumental track that the Monkees did off of the super deluxe

0: edition, and it was I Want to Be Your Puppy.
1: Dog. Yeah.
0: I Want to Be Your Puppy, Dog.
1: Yeah, and that was, you know, something with all those session cats that made up a lot of that Monkees first album, and there were so many others. There were so many songs that were done besides the songs that are actually on the album that they just didn't get the guys in to finish the vocals, so they just put out what they had, and then they moved on to the next album.
0: And it's not that they couldn't play. It's not that they couldn't play. The four monkeys couldn't play.
1: It's just that Don Kirshner, insert evil boo hiss noise here. Don Kirshner was Don Kirshner.
0: But that explains why Michael put his fist through the wall.
1: Yes, it really did. Yeah.
0: As another Capricorn, I understand that, actually.
1: He just wanted, well...
0: He was trying to make a point.
1: And what he wanted was the coin that they were going to be making off of having the B-sides of the records. That was another thing,
0: And they were supposed to put their stuff on.
1: And then
0: somebody else's.
1: And he didn't, which was naughty.
0: But anyway, who did we hear before that?
1: Before that, we heard Pete Townsend working at home. Doing Dogs, part one, because we may hear Dogs part two later, I don't know, but that was Dogs part one. Pete had developed an obsession for greyhound dog racing.
0: Well, maybe not all on the racing, but...
1: Yeah. But he was, like, really, really into it and started and wrote a song about it and then wrote another song called Greyhound Girl. He was really into it for a while.
0: Wow, and that was off of an unreleased demo.
1: Yes, unreleased home demo of Pietro. Before that, we heard
0: Dog Breath Variations and Why Did You Give Me Mothers of Invention? But anyway, that was off of Uncle Meat. It would have been more appropriate for you to do this one.
1: Thank you.
0: You're welcome.
1: But that was one of the many variations of Dog Breath, and that's why they're always called the Dog Breath Variations. That was the released version, though, from Uncle Meat. Before that, we heard JT, James Taylor. Back on the Street Again was the song. Now you're going to say, Tony, I thought I'd been hearing a theme through all this.
0: Hey, Tony, I thought I'd been hearing a theme through all of this.
1: I knew you'd say that.
0: See?
1: Well, here's the thing. The theme continues.
0: It does?
1: Yes, because the album that song is off of is...
0: One Man Dog.
1: You get it? Before that, we heard?
0: We heard Cat Stevens doing I Love My Dog.
1: There you go.
0: And that was off of Matthew and Son.
1: The funny part was I looked at the sheet and I just went, it's from Matthew and Dog. I literally, if you left it to me, I literally would have said Matthew and Dog.
0: There's an irony there when you have I Love My Dog from Cat Stevens.
1: Wow, which literally... I just thought you said it before, and I sort of chuckled and went, yeah, okay, and didn't quite make the cat connection. Anyway, before that, a song written by a wonderful English sheepdog who was quite adorable.
0: She wrote this song?
1: Yeah. Okay. She wrote this about her friend Martha. No, this was Paul McCartney composition. He wrote Martha, My Dear, for his beloved sheepdog. And that is from The Beatles, the group, and The Beatles, a.k.a. The White Album. And the whole thing started off 100 years ago with...
0: Well, I was going to say, before we moved on, I started out with a White Album for The Beatles. That was not the best choice. Anyway, it started us all off with Come All Ye from Fairport Convention off of Liege and Leaf. And what do we have coming up next?
1: Well, we've got coming... Do you want to follow up now? The White Album. Okay, the White Elm. Now, did someone give you the White Elm? Did you go out and buy the White Elm? What happened, Winifred? What was the story to that?
0: I actually went out and bought the White Album.
1: You went out and bought the White Elm. Was there a... I mean, did you
0: Was
1: like,
0: I coerced? No, my arm was not bent behind my back.
1: You grab that one because it was a double album, so it made sense if you were going to buy an album that
0: it
1: you were going to get
0: It was the Beatles, and I didn't have a Beatles record. I was not that advanced.
1: And also, let's face it, I don't mean to sound funny, but it is just called The Beatles. So if you're going to go out and maybe get an album, you know...
0: Wouldn't that make sense?
1: It kind of would, actually, because there was no such thing at the time called The Beatles' Greatest Hits. Yeah, there is now. There's also one. But the only thing, you know, we had growing up was The Beatles 62 to 66 and 67-70. And you that wasn't the Beatles' greatest hit.
0: I didn't have you back then to help me make a better choice.
1: Aww.
0: I didn't have any. Yes, anyway.
1: Well, all right. So we are going to move on with...
0: going to move on, but also to remind everyone that you've got George Walsh coming up at 9 o'clock with Knocking on Dylan's Door.
1: Absolutely. And then our friend Pete Fornatel at 11 with Mixed Bag Radio. And a lot of other great music playing here on the radio station from 7 to 9 p.m. the other nights of the rock show and throughout the weekend.
0: Right? Ooh, yeah, that sounds cool. Sounds like fun. Cool.
1: And this is a friend of ours. We love him. This is Tommy Walsh, and yes.
0: We're going to send this one out to Stephen Acevedo and Birdie.
1: Indeed. We'll send this to Stephen and Birdie. And this is Pugwash. And this is from Jollity, Black Dog.

0: That was Big Mama Thornton, Story of My Life Blues, the complete singles. And the song was Just Like a Dog Barking the Wrong Tree. Arr!
1: Now I was waiting to see if our girls were going to wake up from that, actually. Because our girls are sound asleep in our little hidden bunker where we're recording our current show in the middle of the...
0: snowstorm.
1: In the middle of the tundra.
0: Yes, it does look the tundra out there.
1: It does look a little tundra.
0: Now, if we were Eskimos, we would be able to tell you all the different names for the snow that we're seeing outside today.
1: Wow. That's kind of cool.
0: They have, like, oodles of names. I think it's, like, 20-some-odd different names for snow.
1: That's where we go. We could have, well, it's, you know, we were doing our show about dogs because we were talking about it in the car. I'm like, we got to do a dog show. And
0: then
1: we did. We could have done a snow show, but.
0: Yeah, we do have a snow song.
1: We
0: that
1: have
0: is a
1: snow
0: request.
1: Song. Yeah, that will be coming up in a few minutes. So
0: who did we hear before that?
1: Before Big Mama Thornton, we heard Rick Springfield. And, yeah, you know, visit his website. He's got some good charity things going on, especially if you enjoy contributing to animal charities. He's got a contest going on, and so just if you want to Google Rick Springfield and animals and contests, you might find some cool info. That's as of this recording on February of 2026.
0: Thank you, Smithers.
1: You're welcome. You're welcome. And from Rick Springfield, we heard Carry Me Away from Working Class Dog. That's actually
0: Woof.
1: Mr. Well, thank you. That's actually
0: it's perfect for you, Mr. Smithers.
1: Actually, no. I would be Mr. Burns. Smithers. Smithers would be the snively little fellow who kind of go.
0: Okay, you should be a working class dog, Mr. Smithers.
1: Yes, thank you.
0: Mr. Burns, I meant.
1: Yes. Hey, I'm getting confused. Okay, now stop it. Good Lord. Turned into a dog fight here. Anyway, all right, so Rick Springfield. Before Mr. Springfield, we heard...
0: Rebel. It's a dog day evening.
1: Yeah, what's a dog day afternoon?
0: But, yeah, that was David Bowie, and that was off of Diamond Dogs. But, oh my goodness, the clarity of that piece.
1: Yeah.
0: Like... just the production was amazing.
1: I think that was probably like a 50th anniversary remix or something like that. But yeah, it really did sound like super clean and uber good.
0: Really a sweet recording.
1: Yeah, and we were just talking about the fact that used to be, that was actually the encore for the shows for the Bay City Rollers. They used to do a really decent version of that, actually. So before Mr. Billy... we heard, which actually was originally David Jones, we heard The Idle Race, of course, featuring Jeff Lynne, and we'll send that also. We sent one earlier out to Stephen Acevedo and Birdie, and we'll send that out to them. And, of course, to dear Tommy Walsh, if he's tuning in, but I know it's very late at night over there in Ireland. Or very early, depending on how you look at it. And that was It's Only the Dog... which is, you know, trying to figure out what those noises are, and it's only the dog, or maybe the cat, and that's from...
0: Or maybe it's the neighbors.
1: Or maybe the neighbors. And that's from Back to the Story, the compilation. And before that, we heard...
0: We had Mr. Harry Nilsson.
1: Oh, you gotta love Harry.
0: You do. And that was the puppy song.
1: Yeah. If only... But we have puppies. They're
0: Older they are puppies.
1: But they're still our puppies.
0: No, they are outside playing like puppies.
1: Yes, they are. And that from?
0: Oh, that was from Harry. That was off the album Harry.
1: I'm like smacking wires around and making
0: You're smacking wires and you're giving me the come hither because I'm not close enough to the microphone.
1: Yeah,
0: it's a different setup
1: our usual situation.
0: We'll get better at home.
1: Home recordings. And before that, we heard the title song from A Salty Dog, Procol Harum. Every time I hear that, I am moved. I think that is just such an incredibly beautiful piece of music.
0: It is.
1: As is the one before that, which was?
0: That was Black Dog before that, a Salty Dog. And that was by Pugwash. And that was off of Jollity. And we originally sent that out to Stephen and Birdie as well. And that, again, was Black Dog by Pugwash.
1: Yeah. And that is... All right, here on 4F Free Format for free, I am Tony Triguardo.
0: I'm Winifred Boyd.
1: We're here every Monday night from 7 to 9 p.m. with the Monday installment of The Rock Show. And George Walsh
0: is coming up at 9 o'clock with Knocking on Dylan's Door.
1: And you can just check out some of the other great shows that go on here on WCWP on the weeknights. There's all good stuff, good music. We are live in this room from 7 to 11. Bringing you great music. So come on down, check that out.
0: Well, we're from 7 to 9, and George is from 9 to 11.
1: Well, yeah, what I meant was we, meaning our family, our WCWP family.
0: Our family.
1: Yes. But they're the family that you do invite.
0: Yeah, you want. Yeah. And anyway, we appreciate you all out there listening on this cold, blustery night, which we know that you're experiencing.
1: You
0: all have experienced.
1: Family, too. And we have a whole bunch of requests coming on right now, and just varied and cool and fun, and
0: everyone's trapped at home so they can listen.
1: So the first one is going to go out to Terry Cavanaugh over in Port Washington, and Terry wanted to hear this one. So here on 4F on WCWP Brookville
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1: Terry wanted to hear one by Warren Zevon, and this is from the closing album, the closing song, and this was his request, and we do it all the time. This is From the Wind, Warren Zevon,
0: Keep Me In Your Heart.